Lord Jesus, we praise you, we worship you, we honor and adore you. Be glorified and magnified in our hearts, in this place, in this nation. We pray this in your holy name. Amen. Amen. Do grab a seat. It's such a joy and privilege to be with you. I love Sweden, such a beautiful nation. I've had the privilege of being here a few times, and such an unbelievably beautiful nation. You know, in the UK, we have the King, King Charles. In America, they have Donald Trump. But here, you have Zlatan. A great world leader. I join you at a time where there is lots of reasons to be encouraged in the church right across Europe, in the UK. Where I'm from, we're seeing what has been termed the quiet revival, where people are beginning to attend church in increasing numbers, particularly amongst young people. Stats have shown that in August 2022, 41% of the British population believed that there was no God. In January 2025, that number has plummeted. Only 21% of the population believe there is no God. On the other side, in August 2022, 28% of the British population believe that there is a God. But now that's almost doubled. 55% of the population believe there is a God. Numbers of you will be aware of Alpha, this amazing evangelistic course that's gone all over the world that explores the big questions of faith. Again, in the UK, the numbers attending Alpha has doubled since 2021 to 2025, 115,000. Now 230,000 people have done Alpha in the last year. Our main press are beginning to recognize that something is happening. One of our main global, national newspapers had this headline recently. Hopefully it's going to come up on the screen. Global crisis is sending Gen Z to church. Bible sales are going through the roof. Young people wanting to get hold of this amazing book, to read it and to discover the truth in it.

totally wrong. But again, there's a picture of the article. He's written around what's happening in this nation, and the article is called Not So Secular Sweden. It says, one of the most irreligious countries on earth is getting religion. What is going on? And this article tries to unpack this reality that secularism is beginning to fade away and die, and people are realizing it doesn't work. A life, a nation without God is not a good thing. And he's found that in 2005, this is just within the Church of Sweden, around 5,000 people were applying for membership within the Church of Sweden. In the early 2020s, it had increased to 10,000 people applying for membership. In 2025, it's increased to 18,000 people joining the church. And in March 2025, the SOM Institute, Comprehensive Study of Swedish Social Values, found that young Swedes who attended church between 2020 and 2024 had doubled. And belief in God in this age group in the same period climbed from 20% believing in a God to 34%. Could it be? These are the early signs of a move of God in this nation, a returning to Jesus as King and Lord and Savior. I believe it is. Today, I want to look at a prophetic word from the book of Amos. Amos chapter 9, starting at verse 11. If you have a Bible, do turn to it. I think the words will also come up on the screen. And if anyone has read Amos, you know that it's a fairly bleak book. Pretty devastating analysis on the people of Israel, exposing the sins of a nation. But here in chapter 9, there's suddenly a ray of hope. A burst of new possibilities. It says this, in that day, I will restore David's fallen shelter. I will repair its broken walls and restore its ruins and will rebuild it as it used to be so that they may possess the remnant of Edom and all the nations that bear my name, declares the Lord, who will do these things. The days are coming, declares the Lord, when the reaper will be overtaken by the plowman and the planter by the one treading grapes. New wine will drip from the mountains and flow from all the hills. Whenever you receive a prophetic word that has words like repair, broken walls, ruins, big rebuild job required, you know it's not a good word. You know things need to be assessed and looked at. And for the people of Israel receiving this prophetic word, they would have been offended. How dare you? We are the people of God, God's chosen people. We've got it right. But God, he wasn't looking at the exterior, outside reality of the nation of Israel. He was looking into their hearts. And he saw that this was a nation in chaos because their hearts had turned away from God. It was in ruins. For many, they didn't need God anymore. And Amos's prophetic message was effectively this: without God, you are on a road to nowhere. You are a fallen down shelter. And the hope for this nation is a returning to God, a returning to worship, and a returning to a nation that acknowledges the Lord, he is God. To better understand this prophetic word, we need to skip back approximately 250 years to David. Obviously, Amos talks about restoring David's fallen shelter. What is this? Well, David, many of us will know the stories. Defeating Goliath, this young shepherd boy, when he was around the age of 16, 17. He was told and anointed by the prophet Samuel, told that he will be the next king of Israel and Judah. The present king, Saul, again had turned away from God, was trying to build a kingdom in his own strength, and God's heart was displeased. And so God begins to raise up a man after his own heart,

David, and David is anointed, you will become king of Israel. But David has to wait many years. It's not until he's 30 that he eventually becomes king, and he has to wait another 7 years until he's 37, where he's ruling over both Israel and Judah. And so that's a lot of time for a man, particularly a young man, to be thinking, when I become king, what will I do? How will I lead? What will my leadership look like? What will be the distinctives? And we know that when you step into a leadership position, you become a new prime minister, a CEO of a company, a headmaster, mistress of a school, those first 100 days are critical. Those are the days where you set out, this is the vision. This is what we're going after. This is going to be the way and the culture and the vision of this next movement. And so what was David going to do? For David, his first act as king is to go and to find the Ark of the Covenant. The Ark of the Covenant is this symbolic covenant ark that represents the presence of God. It'd been absolutely instrumental in the history of Israel, a reminder that God wasn't just far off, far away. He was present with them, leading them out of captivity in Egypt, leading them to find the promised land, close and present. But under the leadership of Saul, the Ark of the Covenant was now hid far away. Physical metaphor, a picture of the nation, again, living without God. God was an afterthought, irrelevant, pushed to the margins. And so David goes and he brings the Ark of the Covenant and he brings it back to Jerusalem. We see this in 2 Samuel chapter 6, verse 12. It says this. So David went to bring up the Ark of God from the house of Obed-Edom to the city of David with rejoicing. With those who were carrying the Ark of the Lord, when they'd taken 6 steps, he sacrificed a bull and a fattened calf. Wearing a linen ephod, David was dancing before the Lord with all his might, while he and all Israel were bringing up the Ark of the Lord with shouts and the sound of trumpets. Skipping on to verse 17. They brought the Ark of the Lord and set it in its place inside the tent that David had pitched for it. And David sacrificed burnt offerings and fellowship offerings before the Lord. After he'd finished sacrificing the burnt offerings and the fellowship offerings, he blessed the people in the name of the Lord Almighty. So David, he's appointed king. What's he going to do? Is he going to focus on the economy? Surely that's what great leaders, kings, presidents do. Let's make everyone rich. Maybe it was going to be about a military expansion. David, this great military figure, a warrior, he was going to make Israel great again. Was that going to be the plan? And I imagine David gathering around his royal advisors, saying, guys, this is what we're going to do. We are going to go and get the Ark of the Covenant. We are going to bring it back to Jerusalem. We are going to set up a tent over it. And then 24/7, around the clock, we are going to pray and we are going to worship. They appointed 4,000 musicians, 288 singers. That's a lot of divas. A further 4,000 gatekeepers to run everything. It was a huge operation. By today's standard of money, David and Israel were spending $30 million per month to run day and night worship. $30 million per month to run this gathering of worship and prayer. We need to understand this. This wasn't just one thing amongst many, one little idea, sort of a creative idea to model worship and prayer. This was front and center, a massive investment
into Israel a huge stake in the ground, signpost that this is what my leadership and this nation is going to be about, the worship of Yahweh. And David, he recognized that the only way the nation of Israel could flourish and prosper would be in returning to the worship of God, to putting him first in every decision, in the way that they lived. The author, David Fritsch, he says this: the presence of God was David's political strategy. It was his governmental platform and foundation. He knew the presence of God was the solution to a nation in crisis. I believe the presence of God is the solution for us today here in Sweden, in the UK, around the world, a time of war, chaos, uncertainty. Our hope is never going to be in a political leader or party, in an economy. It's in God and his presence being honored within his people. And so for 33 years, David and Israel, they gathered around this Ark of the Covenant in this tent and they worshipped and prayed. I imagine for the people of Israel, all the time you'd be hearing songs, psalms. Many of the psalms were written in that temple, being lifted up as you walked into Jerusalem. If you're a visitor from another nation visiting, you would begin to hear the sound of singing. You would smell the smell of sacrifice. You would know beyond a shadow of doubt that the worship of God was central to this nation. And what happened as David put God first? David and the people of Israel saw unprecedented military victory over their enemies. Their economy exploded. They were blessed with extraordinary wealth. In just one generation, Israel rose from a nation of misfits to a global superpower. Not by focusing on the economy or on their army, but by focusing on worship and prayer. 10 years ago, my wife Rachel and I, we planted a church in Birmingham. Birmingham is a city of about 1.5 million people. It's a very, very diverse city. About 400,000 people in Birmingham are Muslims. It's demographically one of the youngest cities in the whole of Europe. And we were given a prophetic word that as we started out as a church, that we would be woven in worship, knit together in worship. That actually we needed to be confident that as we gave time to worship and to prayer, to the presence of God, that God would be working in our hearts. God would be revealing vision and strategy. God would be adding to us people and leaders, resources. He would begin to show us the way. That if we would be faithful in first and foremost, worshiping God, putting him central, that he would take care of the rest. And that is what we've seen. As we've tried as best we can to worship God, to seek his presence, God has done extraordinary things. We've seen huge numbers of people coming to Christ. We've planted churches all over the city and beyond. God has done some incredible things. And he's done it as we've looked to him. And what we've seen is time and time again, it's in our gathered expression of worship that people have given their life to Christ. I remember I was leading worship a while ago. And at the end, this guy came up to me and he was in tears. And I did a double take because the guy in front of me was a Hollywood A-lister, like a superstar. I'm sure everyone here would know who this person was. And he was crying and he said, "What was that? What just happened?" As everyone was singing, I just began crying and I can't stop crying. What is going on? And I said to him, "That's the Spirit of God.
He's revealing the love of God. And we have this amazing conversation. Now, I don't know where he is now, but it struck me that here was a man who had, in the eyes of the world, everything, fame, recognition. He had resources and riches, celebrated wherever he went. And yet, when he experienced a touch of the love of God, all of that seemed useless because something was happening within him that was satisfying a deep longing in his heart. As we worship, extraordinary things begin to happen. That's why when we sing these songs, it's not just a sing song. We're not simply singing theology before the preacher gets up to preach. When we worship, we're giving space for God in his presence to meet with us. Worship is a spiritual activity where God, by his Spirit, meets with us and he unlocks the depths of his love. He empowers us. He strengthens us. He convicts us. He anoints us to be the people of God, a people who walk with authority, a people secure in our identity as sons and daughters of the King of Kings. Worship is powerful. My wife and I, we just had some renovations in our house done, and we had this decorator come in and do some painting. And I remember we were having a leadership meeting, about 10 of us gathered together to discuss direction of the church, what we feel God's doing. And we just started the gathering with a couple of songs of worship. And my wife needed to pop out, and she went out and she found this decorator, a guy called Scott, sitting on our stairs, crying. And he's like, what was that? And it began this amazing conversation where we began to talk to him about God's love. He started to do Alpha. He was filled with the Spirit. And he said to me the other day, he said, I keep getting filled with the Spirit and I keep finding myself crying. And I said, what do you think that means? He said, well, I think what's happening is God is cleansing me of all the pain in my heart. A few weeks ago, we had the joy of baptizing him. At his baptism, his son came along. He's about 26 years old, and he gave his life to follow Jesus Christ. Something is beginning to shift in that man's family. And how did it begin? By experiencing the presence of God as the people of God worshiped. Again, a lady at church, never been to church before. She came along and she gave her life to Christ. And later when she was getting baptized, gave a testimony. And she said, I came into this church and as everyone began to sing and worship, I didn't understand it, but I felt it. I didn't understand it, but I felt it. And that feeling led to a pursuit of what is this? And a life changed. The primary call of the church today is not evangelism. It's not mission. The primary call on the church today is worship. Being a people centered on the presence of God. David embodies this as a king. Worship first. Look at David when he brings the Ark of the Covenant into Jerusalem. He's wearing a linen ephod. Now for the kings of the day, for Saul, he'd have worn kingly robes. The people of Israel, they'd been longing for a king. That's why they got Saul. And the king would wear these robes, and it was a moment to celebrate the king, to celebrate Israel. And these kings were considered to be like the gods. It was a moment to demonstrate the power, the strength, the wealth of the king of the nation. But David refuses to do any of that. And he wears a linen ephod. What does the linen ephod represent? It's what the Levites would wear. It's what the worshippers would wear. And we see in Psalm 24, David composes a psalm for this occasion, for his coronation. It says this, lift up your heads, you gates. Be lifted up, you ancient doors, that the King of glory may come in. Who is this King of glory? It's the Lord strong and mighty, the Lord mighty in battle.
David wants everyone to know this. On this moment of his coronation, there is a king. He is powerful, strong, and mighty. He is worthy of our worship and our adoration and our praise, but that king is not me. It is the Lord God Almighty. And as a leader, he's saying, I'm not a king who's coming to sit on a throne. I'm a priest coming to lead you into the presence of this king. What are priests? We believe in the priesthood of all believers. I'm a priest in the Church of England, but I believe passionately with all my heart that you are all priests. And a priest is someone who mediates, who stands between God Almighty and the people, humanity. And we need today to be a people who minister to the Lord, who honor him, spend time in his presence. But then out of that place, that posture, we begin to minister to the people around us. And the danger is sometimes in the church, we've got it the wrong way round. We're exhausting ourselves, trying to minister to people, to look after their needs, to tend to them, to expand the reach of the church. And we're doing it, if we're not careful, in our own strength. And a priest starts by looking upwards before they look around to the needs all around. And my firm conviction is this: if we become a church that first and foremost gathers around the presence of God in prayer and worship, in the study and reflection of scripture, that we will be a community propelled out to share the good news in word, but also to demonstrate the good news with deed and action. Be a community obsessed with the presence of Jesus, and this community should burst with compassion and love, willingness to lay down our lives for the sake of those who have nothing. Again, David Fritsch, he says this, I love this. Prioritize presence in the church and you get the kingdom in the city. Prioritize the honor of Jesus in the church, in our lives, and then we'll begin to see the power of God's kingdom all around us. It's time for the church to return to being a people of worship, of prayer, of the presence. Mother Teresa, globally known, someone who had a remarkable ministry of compassion to the poorest of the poor in Calcutta, globally celebrated. And she would get increasingly frustrated when she was labeled as this remarkable social activist, all about social justice. She described herself as a contemplative in the heart of the world. What's she saying? She's effectively saying, you need to understand this about me. I'm a worshiper of Jesus. I spend the best of my days contemplating, looking to, reflecting upon the beauty of Jesus, time in his presence. And it's out of that place that I carry this love to the people who the world has discarded and forgotten. Mother Teresa's care for social justice came out of her love of Jesus Christ. We have these two ladies in our church. They've been a part of our church for about 5 years. They're both in their 70s. They're called Marie and Jen. I think, again, a picture might just come up of them. And when they were young women, they felt a calling to celibacy and to give their lives in worship and prayer, but also to care for the needs of people around them. And Marie, she learned Farsi. And Janet was a brilliant cook. So they made this plan that Marie would engage with Iranian people in Birmingham who were looking for skills like how to speak English. And Janet would cook for them so that they could experience a sense of welcome and love. And so they began to teach Iranian, predominantly men at the time, how to speak
English. And Marie's very clever. So the way she taught them how to speak English was by teaching them the Bible. And what began to happen, much to their surprise, was that these men started to become Christians. Leaving Iran, it was the first time they had an opportunity to really explore faith outside of that oppressive regime. And more people were becoming Christians, and they would meet in their home, and so many people were meeting that they had to knock down a wall in their house to create a bigger space in their lounge, and they outgrew that. And about 5 years ago, they came to us and said, look, we need a home for what God is doing. Can we join your church? And we were like, absolutely. And so they began becoming part of our team, our church, on Wednesday nights. Anywhere between 100 and 150 Iranian men and women would gather to pray and to worship, to study. On Sundays, they began baptism classes. And we're a bit more relaxed. If someone wants to get baptized, we have a couple of sessions with them and off you go. But they were like, no, if they're going to get baptized, they need to do this properly. And understandably, with all the sensitivities around right to remain and the political sensitivities around. And so these men would have to do a 6-month course. Every week they'd do 2 hours of Bible study, the foundations of the Christian faith. And only if they felt that they had done that seriously enough were they allowed to be baptized. Some men and women were told, no, we don't feel this, you've really understood this. They'd have to go back and start again and do another 6 months. So with that in mind, in the last 3 years, we've baptized nearly 250 Iranians who've given their lives to Christ. I've never baptized so many Muhammads. And for some of these men and women, getting baptized means they'll never be able to return home without the risk of imprisonment. But Marie and Janet, it was the worship of Jesus that led them to this extraordinary ministry of caring for these Iranians. We need to return to our primary call. As I draw to a close, in this prophetic word in Amos, verse 13, and I love how the New Living Translation puts it, Amos says, the time will come, says the Lord, when the grain and grapes will grow faster than they can be harvested. What is this? This is an agricultural picture, but it's an agricultural picture of a supernatural thing. Because what would happen is you'd sow the seed, and we were celebrating this, aren't we, over these few days, and you'd hope, pray, dance around a pole, believe that the land would be fertile, and in due course, bring a harvest that would supply food and resources to people. But Amos is saying, there'll be a moment, not only in terms of an agricultural picture, but spiritually, where God will be moving at such a pace that as soon as the seed is planted, people are coming to faith. That the plowman will overtake the reaper, the one harvesting will be working even quicker than the person sowing the seed. And we've seen this in moments through history, revivals where suddenly in the space of a few months, hundreds of thousands of people come to Christ. 20 years of ministry happens literally in weeks. And I believe Amos's word is for us today. That if we would be a people returning to the honor and worship of Jesus Christ, we will begin to see, and I believe it's very early signs, which should fuel our prayer and our sense of expectation. But we will begin to see a move of God where suddenly our churches aren't big enough to house what God is doing. In the great revivals in Great Britain with Wesley and George Whitefield, they were kicked out of the churches where they were preaching. Their message was too passionate, too wild, too offensive to the religious at the time. And humanly speaking, it looked like a disaster because they can't preach in the churches. What did they begin to do?
They began to preach in the streets and on the fields. And what began to happen? Thousands would turn up. I was reading the account of John Wesley. He was preaching to 5,000 people at 5 a.m. in the morning. Imagine you're told tomorrow morning, 5 a.m., there's going to be a meeting. I bet none of you would be at it. God was moving at such accelerated speed. And he knew that the churches were too small. No church could hold 5,000, 10,000 people. But Lord, could it be that we will begin to see churches flooding full with people, Alpha courses bursting full. We can't keep up with the number of people we need to baptize and disciple. Chaos, mess as God moves in great power. But it will begin, I believe, when we return to being a worshiping people. A people consumed and on fire for Jesus Christ. I end with this. In England, we have churches with church bells. And it used to be historically that the bells would ring to announce good news. Someone's getting married. Woohoo! Celebrate. In times of war, the bells could be rung as a warning sign. Danger, find shelter. But mainly the bells would ring on a Sunday as a moment to gather people to worship and pray. As the bells would ring, it was an announcement. Hey, this is the moment, guys. Let's gather together. We are going to read the word of God. We are going to pray and we are going to worship Jesus Christ. And throughout our nation, every Sunday, people would know. People in the villages and in the towns and the cities would gather together to honor and worship Jesus. It was like, in many ways, the temple and the Ark of the Covenant in Jerusalem under David. But the bells are now quiet. This is the bell. Hopefully it's going to come up. One of the churches we worship in, this is the bell. It used to ring to celebrate Jesus, to draw people to worship. Now it's just a redundant, rusty bell sitting in our store cupboard. And I remember looking at this bell and I felt the Lord speak to me and he said, Tim, the church that fails to worship me wholeheartedly becomes like that bell. Rusty, redundant, lacking any power, failing to fulfill its purpose. One of my colleagues, she was getting an Uber in Birmingham and she was talking to the Uber driver. And the Uber driver asked, you know, what do you do? And she said, I'm a church pastor. And he said, oh, it's such a shame. All the churches in Birmingham have closed down. She's like, well, they haven't. You know, quite a few churches are open. She's like, well, what do you mean? And he said this, well, in the 70s and 80s in Birmingham, you'd hear the church bells ringing every Sunday. You just knew the church was gathering. The church was alive. The church was at work. But now the bells are silent. So he'd made the assumption that the church was dead. No one was gathering to worship. Now, many of us, particularly perhaps in the Pentecostal church, have churches with bells. So I'm not saying spend tens of thousands of euros or whatever to erect bells in your churches. But what I'm saying is this. Prophetically, it is time for the church in Sweden to ring the bell. It's time to live confidently, to proclaim with our lips, to live with our lives that Jesus Christ is alive. It's time to tell the story through music, through film, through journalism, that God is at work. Something is awakening. Secularism, we're seeing it doesn't work. Anxiety is through the roof. Depression is through the roof. Why? Because a people without God is a desperate people. And we have the life, the hope of Christ in us. And it's time for us to live out that worship. In the way you operate in your places of work, amongst your communities, to be open about your faith, your love of Jesus. When someone's sick or hurting, to be bold and say, look, can I pray for you? To believe that if you bring your friends to church and if they hear the gospel, they're not going to be offended. Most likely, their lives are going to be transformed. And for some of us, we've been so terrified that if I invite my friend to church, they'll be offended. I believe things have shifted.
It's time to ring the bell. Worship first, service flows out of that. Why do we stand? We're going to pray before we finish. Yesterday, my Bible readings, I follow these set Bible readings. And my Bible reading included Psalm 57. And I wrote this verse down. I wrote a reflection upon it. Psalm 57, verse 8. Awake, my soul. Awake, harp and lyre. I will awaken the dawn. So I was really surprised, encouraged that today, your memory verse, a memory verse that was planned a long time ago, is this very verse. And I think God is wanting to encourage us. He's beginning to awaken the church to be a people of worship. We might not have many lyre players or harpists, but we live out our worship. It's time to awaken worship. And it goes on to say, I will praise you, Lord, among the nations. I will sing of you among the people. So Lord Jesus, I pray that you'd come now by your Spirit and awaken a fresh passion in our worship, a renewed confidence that Jesus, you are King, that you are all powerful, a hope and a belief that you are beginning to change the narrative over our cities, over our nations. And Lord, I want to pray now that the Spirit that was at work in the life of David, awakening worship of a nation, is the same Spirit here today. And awaken within our hearts, my heart, fresh devotion for you, renewed passion and love for you. Where I've got dry, where my relationship with you has become predictable, safe, fill us with the power of your Spirit. Come, Lord Jesus, and just take a moment to receive from the Spirit. Mm-hmm.

What I'd love us to do is, in a moment, I'm going to ask us, those who have this gift, just to begin to sing or speak the gift of tongues. And again, I don't personally believe having the gift of tongues, or if you don't have that gift, it doesn't mean you're not filled with the Spirit, but it is this amazing gift that I think the church is beginning to rediscover, where when we sing and we pray and we worship, God begins to do something deep in our hearts. And it's like that thing about being woven in worship, knitted together. As we worship in the gift of tongues, God begins to move, advance, work in our lives, in our situations, our circumstances. So if you have this gift of tongues, I encourage you just to begin to speak out or sing out in that gift. If you don't, maybe ask for the Spirit to give you that gift, or just begin to praise God in your language, your own words, your own melodies. But let's lift up Jesus. And those who are more confident, just encourage you just to lead the way a bit more strongly so that others can build up strength and courage.

Lord, open up the wells. Open up the wells, Lord, in this nation. Open up the wells. May water roam, flow free, Lord. Open up the wells. What I'd love us to do, just as we begin to pray for a few people, I'd love us to start, not by any means because these are the most important people, but because I believe God is wanting to do something in His church. I want us to pray for, if you're a leader of a church or you're involved in significant leadership in your church, be it an elder, leader of worship, youth ministry, the senior pastor, I'd love to encourage you just to come out. And you know what I've noticed is sometimes church leaders can be very slow to step forward to say, God, I need you. We spend so much time giving out to others, or we feel that we have to be the ones who appear sorted. But I think God, this move of God is going to begin with desperate leaders who recognize, I can't do this. I haven't got what it takes. This has to be God. And so God is here by His Spirit to clothe you with power and strength. So if you're a leader or involved in leadership in the church, just come out here and we're going to pray for you for an anointing that you'd be undone, ruined by the presence of God. Yeah, just come out here, everywhere, brilliant. And for the rest of us, as they come, and I think, are there intercessors? I don't know whether the intercessors are happy to sort of come around and pray. There's too many people for, I imagine, the intercessors to pray for, but thankfully God can work without an intercessor putting their hand on your shoulder. So let's pray. If you're willing, maybe stretch a hand out to these leaders, these amazing women and men. Oh, Jesus, anointing upon them. Anointing upon them a fresh confidence and a boldness. Lord, a fresh awakening of love and devotion for You. Lord, I pray that their times of prayer and devotion would be filled with joy and tenderness. I pray where there's jadedness and exhaustion, disappointment, that You'd come with Your comfort and Your encouragement and Your love and Your presence.

And I say this for you to weigh, but the prophetic sense I have is that over the next 10 years, you're going to see a significant explosion of church planting. And I think for some of you where you've maybe tried before and church planting has been incredibly difficult, it's felt like it's pushing a heavy rock up a hill. I believe it's a season change. And now that which used to be incredibly difficult, there's going to be an ease to it. So Lord, we pray for an anointing of church planting, that you'd raise up leaders to plant churches in schools, in old buildings, halls and coffee shops. Lord, I pray for resources. Lord, I pray that you'd open the floodgates of heaven, money and resources for planting, people who will pray and lead and sacrifice and go, leaders, even now, who are being raised up to plant. Forever.

Okay, one more thing I want to pray, and then we're just going to finish and worship. But as I was talking about these two ladies, Marie and Janet, in their 70s, seeing a significant move of God, I think it's wonderful that there's all this investment and encouragement around young people. But I believe God is also wanting to awaken a slightly older demographic to see extraordinary adventures. That the danger, you think, well, it's about retirement and playing it safe and settling down. Could it be that your 60s and your 70s and your 80s and your 90s become the most wild, crazy adventure of a lifetime? So if you're slightly older and you're longing that God would use you in power afresh, just raise your hands to heaven. Wherever you are, just raise your hands high. Those who are saying, Lord, I want to be part of this awakening. I want to see the lost saved. I want to see leaders being raised up. I want to pray for the sick and see them healed. So Lord, we pray for those amazing men and women who've been faithful to you for decades, for generations. Lord, I pray for those in their 60s and their 70s and their 80s and their 90s, that the Spirit of God would empower them, move in them and through them in ways they never, ever dreamed possible.

Why don't we just begin to pray for our friends and our families, for our cities, for this nation, for a move of God. Just let's begin to pray. Pray what we've been singing. So Jesus, we pray for your kingdom to come, your will to be done here in Sweden as it is in heaven. Pray for salvation. Just bring before the Lord friends, family, sons, daughters, brothers, sisters, parents who you long to see come to know the love of Jesus Christ. Lord, we pray for the leaders of this nation, politicians, people making policies. Lord, I pray that you'd raise up men and women who will recognize and understand that Jesus Christ, you are the way, you are the truth, you are the life. They would lead and operate out of humility, of compassion, of justice.

Pray for a move of God in our schools, amongst young people, Lord, students, Lord, that you would awaken something in a generation.

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1: Amen. Amen. Do grab a seat. Why don't we honor the worship team, production team, who are, they're amazing. Serving so hard. It's been such a joy to be with you. Today of all days, I've seen remarkable dancing around a pole. Live with me forever. But I've feel so encouraged and excited by what I've seen, the leaders I've met, the people I've met, the hunger for God and a sense of God doing something amongst us in this movement and through this movement, no doubt in this nation. And I want to speak tonight on the topic of faith, because I believe these are days where we as the people of God need to recognize what it is to be a people of faith and to live with faith. Because God is moving. Just a couple of stories to encourage us of some of the things that we're seeing. And I know many people here, you could share incredible stories of God at work, which would build faith. But it's stories that build faith within us. We have seen a number of Iranians come to Christ recently. And there was this one lady called Sarah. And she became a Christian and was baptized. And her parents were visiting from Iran. And her parents were Muslims, but they were open and respected that their daughter had made a decision to follow Christ. So they visited church with her. But they said, look, we respect you, but we are Muslims. While they were visiting in the UK, the mother got very, very sick and had to be rushed in an ambulance to hospital. And she was in a hospital ward and basically began to have a heart attack and was dying. And effectively, she died. The crash team were there trying to bring her back. And this lady, Sarah, was told to leave the room while they tried to resuscitate and rescue her mother. And Sarah, she left the kind of hospital ward and she knelt down on her knees in that hospital and was praying, God, please save my mum, rescue my mum, have mercy. And she was praying for a number of hours, and eventually the team came back in and said, your mum's alive and she wants to speak to you. And so the daughter goes in and she sees her mother in this hospital bed and said, mum, are you okay? And the mum looked incredibly peaceful and she said, I've just met Jesus. And she said, I met Jesus and he was walking. Now remember this, she doesn't understand anything of the Bible. She's never read the Bible. He was walking in these beautiful green pastures along this beautiful river. And I believe that Jesus is Lord. And a week later, Sarah's mother and father both attended a church gathering and they gave a testimony and they said, we stand here today before you believing that Jesus Christ is the way, the truth, and the life. Yeah. Remarkable. There was a number of Sundays ago where this young 13-year-old boy turned up at one of our church buildings. And this slightly older lady could see that he looked uncomfortable and was trying to figure out what was going on. And she went up to this young lad and said, can I help you? You know, welcome, if you've been here before. And he said, I've never, ever been to church in my life. My parents aren't Christians. I don't know anything about God. But I woke up this morning and I had this urge, this compelling voice that said, you've got to get to church. And so he Googles church near me. And our church was the first church that popped up on his Google search. And so this young lad, he walks 30 minutes to get to the church. Now, a 13-year-old boy, he walks 30 minutes for anything is pretty miraculous. And he turns up at this church and he looks terrified. And this lady says, look, come and sit with me. He sits through the service, there's worship, there's a talk. At the end, my wife is leading the service. She gets up and says, I have a sense that there's someone here who has anger issues and God wants to bring peace to you. Well, this young lad, 13 years old, turns to this older lady and says, that's me. How does she know that I've got anger issues? What do I do? And so this lady says, well, let's go. I want to pray for you. He prays that he's filled with the Spirit, which he is. He gives his life to Christ. And then a number of weeks later, he's baptized. And he's now part of our youth ministry. God is doing something. He's drawing people into his kingdom in miraculous and wonderful ways. And we need to recognize that these are signposts of God at work and learn to be a people of faith, expecting that there is so much more to come. Tonight, I want to look at an amazing man called Elijah, prophet. Elijah perhaps is best known for this remarkable encounter where he takes on the prophets of Baal on top of Mount Carmel. 450 prophets. And he goes up to them and says, right, let's have a competition. Your God versus mine. We're going to create an altar out of wood. We'll put a sacrifice on it. Then you're going to pray to the God of Baal. You're going to ask that the God would send fire on this sacrifice and burn it up. And if your God answers by fire, we'll recognize that your God is the Lord. But if not, I'm going to pray to my God, Yahweh, Lord God Almighty, that he would send fire. And whoever wins, let's worship that God. And the prophets are like, game on. You know, Elijah, he'd do so well in the sort of the TikTok kind of social media generation, making everything hugely exciting. And so the prophets of Baal, they set up the altar, they begin to pray, call on their God to send the fire. Nothing's happening. They're getting more and more passionate and desperate. Nothing is happening. And so Elijah says, my turn. And Elijah, a bit of a showman, he says, right, let's pour out gallons of water on the sacrifice, making it even more impossible. So you now have a soaking wet sacrifice on drenched wood, and he prays that God would send the fire, and the fire falls from heaven. And we're told that the prophets of Baal bow to the ground and say, the Lord God Almighty, he is the Lord. They worship him. Elijah sees remarkable things in his lifetime. But there's this beautiful verse in James's epistle in the New Testament, James 5, verse 16, where we're told this: Elijah was a human being, even as we are. He prayed earnestly that it would not rain, and it did not rain on the land for 3.5 years. Again, he prayed, and the heavens gave rain, and the earth produced its crops. Why is this verse in the Bible? I believe it's in the Bible because sometimes we can hear these stories of great figures from the past in the scriptures and think, wow, that's amazing that God did that through that person. They must have been a giant of the faith. But I believe we're told this, that Elijah was an ordinary, normal human being like you and me, because we need to understand that the things God did through Elijah, he can do through you and he can do through me. God's best days aren't behind him, they're ahead of us. And Elijah was a man who, like us, at times was prone to despair, to despondency. At times he struggled with crippling anxiety. Elijah, as we seek, at times could hit rock bottom. He was like you and he was like me. But when he prayed, remarkable things began to happen. Here's the message for us tonight. When we pray, when we step out in faith, remarkable things can begin to happen. And there's this remarkable moment after this battle with the prophets of Baal, where God sends the rain after 3.5 years of serious drought. God speaks to Elijah and he says to him, go and present yourself to the king, Ahab, and tell him that the rain is coming. It's a huge thing for Elijah to do because Ahab, as a king, despised Elijah, hated him, wanted to kill and destroy Elijah. So to go and stand before the king in a moment of extraordinary drought and devastation and to say, hey, the rain is coming. Not only was Elijah risking his life, but also he was having to prophesy something that in the earthly realm, the here and now, looked impossible. So 1 Kings 18, verse 41, we read this. Elijah said to Ahab the king, go eat and drink, for there is the sound of a heavy rain. So Ahab went off to eat and drink, but Elijah climbed to the top of Carmel, bent down to the ground and put his face between his knees. Go and look towards the sea, he told his servant, and he went up and he looked. There's nothing there, he said. Seven times Elijah said, go back. The seventh time the servant reported a cloud as small as a man's hand is rising from the sea. So Elijah said, go and tell Ahab, hitch up your chariot and go down before the rain stops you. Meanwhile, the sky grew black with clouds. The wind rose, a heavy rain started falling, and Ahab rode off to Jezreel. The power of the Lord came on Elijah, and tucking his cloak into his belt, he ran ahead of Ahab all the way to Jezreel. So imagine this, Elijah is before the king, risking his life, and he says, I hear the sound of a heavy rain. But I imagine Ahab would have been asking the question, well, where is this rain? Because all they could see was drought. I've got a picture of a drought land. Nothing can grow. For the people at the time of Israel, no water, no rain, no crops, no vegetation. People would be starving, dying, famine, devastation. And it's walking on this kind of land, blue skies, scorching sun. Elijah saying, I hear the sound of a heavy rain. And Ahab, what are you talking about? What was Elijah doing? He was operating in faith. He was a man choosing to live like the rain is coming. God had spoken, God had told him, and he was trusting in the word of God. And he was going to live on the word of God and the promises of God, not just his own human sight. And so Elijah says to the king, you go off, eat and drink. And Elijah goes to pray. It's interesting that Ahab, as the king of Israel, he was the one who should be seeking God's mercy. He should be the one praying. He should be the one caring about the needs of the people of Israel who were devastated and decimated. But he happily wanders off to eat and drink and relax. And it's Elijah, the man of God, who heads up Mount Carmel and begins to pray. We are living in tumultuous, significant times. Things are happening in an unfolding at an extraordinary accelerated rate. We have no idea what might happen tomorrow. With that comes a huge amount of anxiety, uncertainty. These are days where the people of God need to pray, need to get before God. I live in a city in Birmingham in the UK, where there's about 400,000 Muslims who live in our city. I'm always struck every Ramadan, once a year, where for 40 days they fast and they pray. These young teenagers fasting and praying. And then I sometimes look at the church and we try and galvanize people to pray, and it feels like getting blood out of a stone. I believe one of the things God is doing in his church, one of the things he's calling us into, is to be men and women of prayer. Prayer can be hard work. Sometimes when we pray, we don't see the results. We don't understand what goes on. We get distracted. It's much more exciting doing things, activating ideas. But prayer releases the power of God. When we are in desperate situations, prayer leads to the breakthrough we need. Prayer is what God is calling us to do. It's interesting that Jesus' disciples, when they are around him, They don't ask him, teach us how to preach. Teach us how to heal the sick. What do they ask him? Jesus, teach us how to pray. Why did they ask that question? Because they knew that's where his power came from. They knew that the revelation he had and how to live and operate and minister came as he saw his father and saw what his father was doing, and he outworked that. He was a man of prayer. They recognized that was significant to his ministry, and we too need to learn what it is to pray. Elijah, he goes up to the top of Mount Carmel, and we're told that he bends down to the ground and he puts his face between his knees. It's this kind of weird yoga position of prayer. I mean, firstly, we recognize that Elijah was very flexible. But this strange position of prayer, what's going on? Crouching down, head between his knees. Some say, some theologians, commentators say, it's he was almost getting into a birthing position. That something new was going to be birthed in the nation. I don't know, but what I do know is this, that this was a prayer of utter desperation. This was a man who knew how desperately the nation needed God. And so he prayed out of sheer desperation, intense intercession, raw humility. When something is a life and death situation, we pray. We galvanize prayer quickly. I believe for many, we are in life and death situations. Souls, generations, nations. And we need to get desperate. I've been loving this book by a guy called Leonard Ravenhill, written in the 1950s. He was a hardcore prophet. And he's written this beautiful book called Why Revival Tarries. And he speaks of this desperate need for the church to awaken in prayer and intercession, asking that our hearts would be broken with the things that break the heart of God, with the situations all around us. And he speaks a lot about tears in our praying. When we see the headlines, when we hear the stories, when we recognize the desperate longing within humanity, that actually we'd be moved to tears. God's compassion and love, that sense of helplessness that would lead us to seek the maker of the heavens and the earth. And he tells this story of this couple who were Salvation Army officers. I don't know if you have the Salvation Army here and trumpets, everything, music, worship, but they, incredible movement, particularly known for serving the poorest of the poor. And these two Salvation Army officers, they wrote to William Booth. William Booth was the founder. And they said, look, help us, give us some advice. We're trying everything to reach out to this community, to offer help, to see salvation, signs and wonders. We're living in a desert. Nothing is happening. Help. What would you advise? And William Booth, he replied with a letter, but it just had two words. Try tears. Try tears. And these leaders were humbled and broken by this, and they began to pray and ask that God would soften their hearts. They began to weep and lament over their city. And sure enough, they began to see God move in power. The great North African saint, Augustine, incredible theologian who shaped so much of our understanding. When he grew up, he was wild. I mean wild, out of control, so far away from God. And this broke the heart of his mother, a lady called Monica. And it was said that she would wail and lament at the state of her son's soul. It was said of her, it was almost like he was dead because she was so desperate for him to encounter God. And he was living a life so far away from God. At one point, Monica seeks the counsel of a priest, desperate that this priest will intervene and try and speak some sense into Augustine. And he's like, I can't. And she keeps bugging him, crying, lamenting over her son. And eventually the priest slightly gets frustrated with her. And he says, Monica, go your way. It cannot be that the son of these tears should perish. And she took that as God's word. And Augustine later would write that his mother accepted this answer as though it were a voice from heaven. And sure enough, Augustine has an incredible encounter with God, gives his life to Christ and goes on to be a huge, significant hero of the faith. But praise the Lord for the tears of Monica. Some of you here, you might not feel like God's called you to be a confident communicator, to shout out from the rooftops the good news of Jesus Christ. You might feel, I don't have amazing strategic brain or a mind to create beautiful things, but God has called you to be a person of intercession, to be someone who can pray over young people, children, sons, daughters, pray over friends, family, people around you. And we need people who will pray with tears, with love, with compassion for God to move in the hearts of people around us. We need to be a people of faith, and it begins in prayer. It begins in prayer. So Elijah is bending down to the ground, praying, and he then says to his servant, go and see, is there any rain coming? Now I imagine the servant is getting really excited. He's just seen the fire fall on Mount Carmel. He's fully confident. God's going to do an amazing thing. So I can imagine he skips off to the side to overlook, to look into the sky, expecting to see clouds and rain, and he sees nothing. And he returns to Elijah and says, Elijah, there's nothing. So Elijah says, go again. A second time. Okay, second time, it's going to happen. Nothing. Comes back. Elijah, there's nothing. Elijah sends him out a third time, a fourth time, a fifth, sixth time. And then on the seventh time, the servant returns and says, I see a cloud the size of a man's hand rising from the sea. That's a small cloud. That is not the kind of cloud that's going to bring a heavy rain. But for Elijah, it's enough. It's a small sign, but it's enough. And he begins to galvanize the troops. Tell Ahab, the rain is coming. Get ready. It's all about to shift. It's all about to change. And we read that pretty quickly the sky grows black with clouds, a wind rises, and a heavy rain starts falling. It can be so easy to give up in prayer. Elijah sends the servant out. The third time he comes back, there's nothing. He could have easily said, oh, Lord, what are you doing? This isn't working. I'm giving up. I know for me, I've prayed for certain things. And the first time I pray with real passion. The second time, passion. Third time, a bit less passion. By the fifth, sixth, seventh time, I'm like, God, what are you doing? Why aren't you moving? Why aren't you doing it on my terms, in my time? And then I stop praying. You lose a sense of hope and of faith, but we see in Elijah a man who kept on praying. He lived like the rain is coming. When he didn't see with his eyes, it didn't stop him from believing that God was going to do the miracle. I've been praying for a long time that I would see God move in significant signs and wonders, particularly in the area of healing. I've had it prophesied over me that I'd see extraordinary healings. And I've prayed for people in the past, and I haven't seen much, to be honest. And I felt discouraged and despondent. But a couple of months ago, I felt awakened again. No, I'm going to pray that I'll see signs and wonders, healings. But not only am I going to pray, I'm going to start praying for anyone I meet who's sick. And I've started to record in my phone all the people I've prayed for healing. So it began, we'd finished church on a Sunday. I come out of our church building and there is these two guys trying to get into a car. Now they weren't trying to break in. They were trying to unlock it. And I said, what's going on? They said, well, we've locked our keys in the car. We can't get in it. We need to get up to this other city and we're desperately trying to make a plan. Now, I came out of church, man of faith. You know, we'd just been singing, you're worthy of it all. And I was like, God, he's the miracle worker, you know, mountain mover. Woo, it's going to happen. He's the rainmaker. Come on. So I said to these guys, with all the faith of a man just stepping out of church, I'm a Christian. I believe God can do anything. Can I pray for the car? And I'm going to open it up. And they looked at me a bit strange. He said, go for it. So I laid my hand on that car And I prayed, Lord, open up the doors. Let the music play. Open up the door. Amen. And then I pulled on the handle, and do you know what happened? Nothing. And so this guy looked at me, and I think he felt a bit sorry for me. He said, well, do you know what? Actually, I love that you're praying for healing and for this car. And I've got a really bad neck. Would you pray for me? I was suddenly, Lord, I see what you're doing here. It was never about the car. It was always about the one, the individual. You've come for the one. You left the 99. Here he is. So I said, of course, my child, I'll pray for you. And I laid a hand on his shoulder. I was really confident. Lord, bring your healing. Heal this neck. Show this man that you're God. Amen. And do you know what happened? Nothing. A few days later, I'm praying for this guy. He's got a serious gout situation. His knee's swollen up. He's in agony. I say, can I pray for healing of your knee? He's like, yes, please. I pray for healing. And do you know what happened? Nothing. A week later, we have a guy in our house, an electrician, and I'm chatting away to him, and he's telling me about his prostate. I don't know how you translate that into Swedish, but it's a sensitive part of a male's anatomy. And I said, can I pray for healing? Now, I didn't lay on hands. Kept a safe distance. I prayed for healing. Nothing happened. And I came away like, Lord, what are you doing? Why is nothing happening? But then I felt the Lord say, Tim, at least you prayed. That's all you can do. I am not the rainmaker. You are not the rainmaker. I'm not the great healer. You are not the great healer. We worship and we follow the great healer, the rainmaker, who chooses to work through people like you and me. And of course, we're not necessarily going to see it every time. But what we need to do is be a people of faith. We need to begin to live like the rain is coming. As I've began to live like the rain is coming, awakening faith within me, I'm going to keep praying for the sick to get healed, because I believe one day I'm going to see it, because we believe in a healing God. It's interesting that Elijah sent his servant out seven times. Seven in the Bible is significant number, a number of completion. And we see in Joshua 6, this moment where the people of Israel are trying to take over Jericho, and it's surrounded by this city wall. And God tells them to walk around the city, how many times? Seven. And then on the seventh day, they walk around seven times. And on that seventh time, they blow the trumpet and the walls fall, and they have this extraordinary, miraculous victory. Now imagine if they'd given up on the fourth time walking around. They'd have missed out on that miracle. I imagine the people of Israel walking around like, we look like idiots. This is so embarrassing. God, what are you going to do? What are we imagining could happen? But they kept going. They lived like the rain is coming. There's a man called Naaman, 2 Kings 5. He's a great esteemed warrior who contracts leprosy, which means you're going to be ostracized and eventually you're going to die. And the prophet Elisha, this is Elijah's protege, is sent to Naaman. And actually, Elisha doesn't even go. He says to Naaman, go and wash in the Jordan, how many times? Seven times. And Naaman is offended. I'm this great warrior, a man of huge respectability. How dare the prophet not come and lay hands on me? And his servants say, look, you've got nothing to lose. Why don't you trust him? And so he takes a dip in the River Jordan. He comes out and his skin is still leprous. Second time, third time, fourth time, fifth time. Imagine the fifth time he's thinking, this is stupid. This guy's making a fool of me. But he keeps going. Sixth time, nothing. Seventh time, he comes out and his skin is completely healed and restored. If he'd given up on the sixth time, he'd have missed out on his healing. Now, I'm not saying here today the magic number is seven. Just pray seven times and then you'll see it all happen. The significance of the number seven is that it represents a thorough and complete act of obedience that leads to a divine result. A complete act of obedience that leads to a divine result. That is what God is calling us into. Obedience. Faith. How does Hebrews 11 verse 1 put it? Faith is confidence in what we hope for and assurance about what we do not see. Problem is, many of us, when I see it, then I'll jump in. When I see it, then I'll believe it. But God doesn't work that way. He's saying, even if you're not seeing it, believe it. Begin to move in it. Begin to operate. Now, as I draw to a close, what do we mean by the rain? The rain coming can be very abstract. But through scriptures in the Bible, rain often symbolizes the outpouring of the Spirit. As the rain falls from the sky, so God's Spirit is poured out upon us. His Spirit comes to refresh us, to empower and restore us. His Spirit comes in great measure to enable us to do the things that we see Jesus do, to anoint us, clothe us with power from on high. But also the rain, it represents life itself. Without the rain, nothing can grow. It's just wilderness and desert. Without rain, we die. But with the rain, there's abundance, vegetation, blessing. And I believe God wants to pour out His Spirit, His rain, to refresh us, to awaken something within us, but also so that we might see life all around us, in our places of work, our places of study, the communities we are a part of. And I want to encourage you. What does it look like for you to live like the rain is coming? What does it look like to begin to operate in faith? We need to understand that the people of God are a people of faith. It's not optional. It's not for the super elite Christian. It's for each and every one of us. For me, a couple of things I'm trying to step into is, as I said, healing. Praying for people I meet who are sick. We, for Easter on Good Friday, we put on a service where the theme was, by His stripes we are healed. And we opened it up and we told our church, bring all your friends who are sick. And we're going to anoint them with oil and pray that they get healed. Feels like a vulnerable thing to do, because the question is, what if my friend comes and they're not healed? I'm like, yeah, I don't know. That is complicated. There's massive pastoral issues around healing that we need to journey through with kindness and wisdom and common sense. But we mustn't stop believing that God can heal. And as a leader, I don't want to lead anything that I control in my own strengths, my own comfort zone. So we opened up the doors and we prayed for the sick to be healed. It was nerve-wracking. God, you've got to show up. And we prayed for the sick. We didn't see loads and loads get healed. We saw a few. But I'm going to keep going. For me, that's what it looks like to live like the rain is coming. Another thing, we start the year with 21 days of prayer and fasting as a church. And each week over those 21 days, we'd pray into different things. And one of the weeks, we were praying audacious prayers. What are those massive audacious prayers that only God can do? And I was writing these out. This is like a few weeks before we launched these prayer initiatives. And I was praying, God, you know, what would be an audacious goal around salvation? And in 2025, we saw about 330 people give their lives to Christ, which is amazing. But I was like, okay, what is the audacious prayer? And I don't know if it was cheese I'd been eating or, you know, like that good mood I was in. I was like, 1,000 people. That would be like beyond crazy. Could never make that happen in our own strength. 1,000 people. Put it down, didn't think about it. It came around to January, and I get the email from myself to the whole church saying what we're going to pray for. And I see we're praying for 1,000 people to come to faith. And do you know what I did? I panicked. What have I done? 1,000 people. We're never, ever going to see 1,000 people. And faith drained out of me. And what began to happen is other people in the church, they loved that. Oh, yeah, we're praying for 1,000 people. Give us faith for 1,000 people. And I'm beginning as the pastor to think, oh, no, I'm setting them up for a fail. They're all going to be disappointed. I'm going to have to pick it up at the end of the year. Oh, I'm sorry, it failed. I should have said 400. You know, that's doable. It was 330 the year, but 400 manageable. I was panicking, but I felt the Lord say, own it. You wrote it, own it. And so that's what we're doing. I'm not hiding behind it. We're praying. We're going after it. With this month in June, we've been throwing open the invitation, inviting people in our city to come and hear the gospel being preached. Each Sunday night, we're preaching the gospel and giving an opportunity for people to get saved. Before church, we're sending out teams to go around the street to send out flyers. It's called This is the Good News. And we're saying to people, do you want to hear some good news? Yeah, please. Well, come along in an hour's time and you'll hear the good news. And do you know what? People are beginning to come. We're beginning to see numbers and numbers coming to Christ. I want to live like the rain is coming. I wonder what it looks like for you. For some, it will be the next step of telling your work colleagues, do you know what? I'm a Christian. Can I tell you about where I've just been? Been with thousands of Christians. So exciting what God is doing in the church. For some, that feels utterly terrifying, but that's your next step of faith. For the others of you, you know God's spoken to you and he's called you to step out in a church plant or a business or a charity, or to step into a position of leadership, and it feels daunting, overwhelming, it's terrifying. It's easier to stay safe in the comfort of what you know. But God is saying it's time to live like the rain is coming. It's time to step out in faith. For other leaders here, it's stepping into a whole new realm of authority, calling your churches into new adventures. For some of you, it's buildings that are going to cost millions of euros that you're going to have to step out in faith for. I don't know what it is, but God is calling us, each and every one of us, to live like the rain is coming. Jesus puts it this way. So I say to you, ask and it will be given. Seek and you will find. Knock and the door will be opened to you. If you then, though you are evil, know how to give good gifts to your children, how much more will your heavenly Father give the Holy Spirit to those who ask him? Your heavenly Father wants to give you so much more than you could ever imagine. And so we're going to stand and we're going to pray and we're going to ask that the Spirit would come and awaken faith within each and every one of us. And just for a moment, can I encourage, let's just be quiet. Let's just receive. Holy Spirit, would you come? The most ancient prayer of the church, come Holy Spirit. Lord, come like the rain, refresh and awaken. Like the rain, would you bring life, favor and blessing? We welcome you. And just receive. We know from this verse in Luke that when we ask, we can be confident that we will receive. So we ask God, each and every one, the youngest to the oldest, that we might receive the fullness of your Spirit.

We're just going to keep waiting. Sometimes in the church, we're not very good at waiting. But Lord, we believe that you know what you're doing. So we wait for you. We don't want to rush away. We want to wait for all that you have for us.

think for some, it's like this emotion is bubbling away and there are tears and almost like a longing for the more of God. And I just believe God is unlocking that. You've been trying to almost hold it in, but let it out. As the Spirit awakens that longing for more, just Spirit, release that within us.

For this meeting, I felt the Lord say that we should pray for healing. And the way, I hope it's okay, I'd love to invite in a moment, if you are here and you need physical healing, in a moment to raise your hand. And the way we're going to do it is just those around you are just going to lay a hand on your shoulder and pray. Just before that, just to explain a bit more, God wants to use each and every one of us, not just church leaders and theologians and people who have read the Bible cover to cover. All of us. And I believe it's in the church that we begin to learn how to do this, so that when we're on the bus to work or the office, we know what to do. And so the way we're going to pray is, when someone's put their hand up, is we're going to ask what's wrong. And if they're comfortable to share, great. If they say, I'd rather not share, respect that. And you're just going to put a hand on their shoulder, again, if they're comfortable. And we're just going to pray for a minute. Lord, come and bring your healing. We don't need to pray out loud in tongues. We don't need to hype up. Just going to pray gently, quietly. Lord, bring your healing to this bad knee, this bad back. And then after a while, I'm going to stop us, and we're just going to ask those who have been prayed for, if they can test to see if there's any improvement, that they do that. So for example, if you're praying for a bad knee, you can say, look, do you want to test? You know, did it used to hurt? If you'd bend it, what happens now? And now, obviously, there'll be conditions you're praying for where you can't test it. And that's okay. And then we're going to pray another time for God to heal. And so we're going to do this together, okay? So I'll explain as we go, but just a couple of words of knowledge. I feel there's someone here. You had a motorcycle accident and you are living in pain as a result of that accident. And I believe God wants to heal you. I believe there's someone here who used to swim regularly and it brought you great joy, but you can't swim anymore. And I believe God wants to bring healing to you. I want to pray for people who you're deaf in one ear or have serious hearing issues in one ear. We want to pray for healing. And then the final thing is I want to pray that people with eye conditions, loss of sight in an eye, or we get the pressure in the eye, or different eye conditions, we want to pray for healing. So maybe we'll just start with, if any of those words, eyes, ears, motorbike accident, swimming, are you, could you just quickly raise a hand high? Okay. And if you're next to someone with a hand held high, I'm going to be watching. If they do anything weird, I'll come and I'll get them. I won't. But just, if you're next to someone with a hand in the air, just quickly say, can I pray for you? Would you be willing to briefly say what it was? And then once they've said, just pray. We're going to pray for 1 minute, Lord, and the rest of us can pray, Lord, bring healing. Bring healing to those who've lost hearing, for those who've lost sight or struggling with eyes, for those who are living in pain, unable to do something that brought them great joy. Come. Twenty more seconds. Lord, we pray for healing. Amen. Now, why don't you just ask the people, did you feel anything? Have you noticed any change? Is there been any improvement in that condition? Quickly test it. Just ask them. And again, don't pretend. If nothing's shifted, that's okay. We're not the rainmakers, God is. Okay. Now, hopefully everyone's sort of tested it, bad knees, hearing, eyes, whatever else. Just one more time. We're just going to pray. So just lay a hand on them again. Lord, we pray. We pray. We pray again for healing. Lord, awaken faith in our hearts. Help us
to live in faith, to operate in faith. We believe you have the power to heal. Twenty more seconds. So we pray for healing in the name of Jesus. Amen. And again, can I encourage you, just to stop praying and just ask again, test it. Has there been any improvement? Any improvement, any change? 10 seconds. Okay, now, again, please, if nothing's shifted, don't pretend. I'm okay. But if you saw healing or improvement, just quickly wave a hand, just so I can catch your eye. Just quickly wave a hand.

that you'd long for healing for anything, any physical condition. Again, just quickly raise your hand high, okay? Could be anything that you would love to be healed from. And you've hopefully seen what's gonna happen. No one's gonna shake you or scream at you or spit into your eyes, although Jesus did that, but he can do what he wants, okay? And if you're next to someone with a hand held high, can you just grab around them, two or three people? And again, you're gonna ask them, what's your name? What's the condition? Can I pray for you? Okay, let's go for it.

Lord, we pray for healing. Pray for these men and women. Lord, you know them, you love them, you see them. Bring your healing. Healing to broken bodies.

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Fill them with your love. Fill them with your spirit. May they know the love of a father, closeness of a savior. Okay. Amen. Now, can I encourage you, ask the person, is there any way of testing that healing? That bad back, can you sort of bend back? Can you somersault? Can you, whatever it is, just for a minute or so, test it. See, is there any improvement? Okay. And what we're going to do is we're going to pray one more time. Lay a hand on the shoulder. We're just going to pray again. Just pray again. Lord, for this, whatever the condition is, one more time, let's pray. Come on. This is great, people. Well done, church. Lord Jesus, pray for your healing. Give us faith, Lord. Give us faith, Lord Jesus. Give us faith.

We pray all these things in your name. And again, ask the person, can you test it? Can you check? Just 20 seconds checking body parts and aches and pains, muscles, bones. And again, okay, so what I'm going to do now, I'm going to ask if anyone feels that there's been significant improvement physically or I'm healed, just quickly to raise your hands high so I can see you. Amazing, amazing, amazing. Anyone else? At the back, yes, fantastic, fantastic. Brilliant, amazing, amazing, amazing. Incredible. You can tell I'm not very professional at this because I shouldn't sound surprised. That shows you that I'm on the faith journey. What, you're healed? Really? Really? Amazing. This is so encouraging. What I want us to do is we begin to worship. If you're here and you know that God's calling you to take a next step of faith into something new, you know God's been speaking to you about stepping into something new, a new role, a new position, a new adventure, I'd love to encourage you just to come out to the side here. There's the intercessor team. They're going to pray for you. And the rest of us, we're going to worship. But can I suggest, if you've been healed or something significant has happened, could you maybe come and speak to Samuel and Marley. Could you, the two of you, just come here? So, and if there are any testimonies, we can share them. But if you, that'd be so encouraging for people to hear. But if you want prayer for faith, to awaken faith for next step adventures, I encourage you just to come out here. If you've

story of healing, come and grab these guys and share it. But the rest of us, for a little while longer, let's just worship. Let's seek Jesus together. But if you want prayer, if you need to be clothed with power from on high, for faith, come on out.